14, verse 3. It states, "And if I go and prepare a place for you, I will come back and take you to be with me, that you also may be where I am." In moments of doubt or despair, hold on to this beautiful promise that Jesus is preparing a place for you in his heavenly kingdom. Let this verse be a beacon guiding your earthly journey. Despite the uncertainties and challenges on your path, remain steadfast in your faith, knowing that Jesus is preparing an eternal sanctuary of peace and love for you. Lord, strengthen my faith and keep my eyes fixed on the heavenly home you are preparing just for me. Home sweet home. We are WZOL with your stress relief for the day.

0: Mantén firme tu fe en Dios, y Dios te mantendrá firme en el camino.
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0: A Dios clamé estando en angustia.
1: Some people say you are what you eat, but maybe they should be saying you are what you think. Just like we need to be careful what kind of food we put into our bodies, we need to guard what kind of thoughts we put into our minds.
2: From Philippians 4, verse 8. Whatever is true, whatever is noble, whatever is right, whatever is pure, whatever is lovely, whatever is admirable, if anything is excellent or praiseworthy, think about such things.

0: treasures here on earth are things like gold and precious jewels. But in heaven, those things will be ordinary, everyday stuff. The streets will be paved with gold, and jewels will be used to build the city walls. But these things will look plain and worthless compared to the beauty of God's glory. So let's set our hearts on heavenly treasures that come from loving God and caring for others.
1: Matthew 6, verses 19 and 21. Do not store up for yourselves treasures on earth, where moth and rust destroy, and where thieves break in and

or AD 17, and the Emperor Titus rebuilt it. A modern city called Akershizer was built over the ruins of ancient Philadelphia. And it's hard for the archaeologists to excavate in a modern city because there's buildings in that city and shops and apartments built over the ruins of that ancient city. But there is a part in the center of the city where the city government allowed the archaeologists to dig. And the remains of Philadelphia are there, so we as Bible students and scholars can go and study them. I've been going there for many, many years, and every time I get off the bus, my Muslim friend, who is the curator of this archaeological dig, comes out and embraces me and says, "Mark, you're back again." The first time that I was here, I was shooting some television programs in Turkey on the seven churches, and I had never met this man before. This was years ago, and it was raining like everything. And we kind of huddled under a little shed there in the ruins, and he saw me just shaking. I was so cold because I had gotten wet. And he said to his wife, "Make some apple blossom herbal tea and serve it to that man." You know, Philadelphia, the city of brotherly love. And so his family gathered our crew around. We drank tea with the family, had a wonderful time. The next time I came back with 60 people. And as I came with the 60 people, again, he said, "Sit your people down. My wife will make them tea." And so the next time I came back with 200 people. His wife wasn't there. I don't know if she saw our buses coming. No, seriously, as we talked, he said, "My wife's not here, Pastor Mark. She's in the hospital." And I said, "Can you get her on the cell phone?" He had a cell phone. He called her in the hospital. My Muslim guide and my Muslim friend and I gathered together and prayed for his wife here. You know, the ancient city of Philadelphia is really an incredibly amazing city. The Bible describes it this way from biblical times and tells us about the city, Revelation 3, verse 8, "I know your works. See, I've set before you an open door. No one can shut it. For you have a little strength and have kept my word and have not denied my name." When you think of ancient Christians in Philadelphia, the Bible says God opened the door for them. Nobody could shut it. God has opened a door of truth for you. As you've come to these meetings, God has opened a door of truth. Nobody can shut it. And God says, now is your time to walk through that door. Now, these Philadelphia Christians, the Bible said they only had a little strength. You may feel weak, but God's opened that door. You can walk through it. And God says, they've kept my word and not denied my name. These Philadelphia Christians saw God open the door. They heard the message of truth. They stepped through that door. They kept God's word. They would not deny his name. These Philadelphian Christians are a model for the end time church. God says to the church at end time, my message is going to go out. The prophecies of Daniel and Revelation will be open. The truth will come to my people. And God says, I'm opening the door for you. Grasp that truth. The door is open for you. Accept that truth. Stand on my word. Do not deny my name. So the church at Philadelphia represents a people that have a heart passion for God and are totally committed to him. Philadelphia became a Christian outpost to take the gospel to Asia. It was God's open door for a new continent. When you accept Jesus, you accept his truth, God will open doors for you to share his love with others. He'll open doors for you to share that love with your husband, with your friends, with your neighbors. You may long to share Jesus, but it's only as you walk through the open door that God gave you that you will be able to walk through the open doors that he gives you for others. If you wait, if you delay, your witness to others will not be effective. Because if you don't have the courage to stand out for truth, how could they? The lessons of Philadelphia echo and re-echo down the course of time. The church at Philadelphia was faithful to God. Its members were solidly committed to following God's word. And God blessed their faithfulness. He opened a door for them to share his love and grace throughout the Mediterranean region. As we step out for Jesus, he opens door after door after door for us. Do not wait for the waters to part. Put your feet in the water. Step out for Jesus. Watch the door as he opens in your husband's heart. Watch the door as he opens in your children's heart, in your neighbor's heart.
that you step out for

Jesus like those in Philadelphia. As you're faithful to Christ, the Philadelphian church speaks of commitment. It speaks of action. It speaks of decision. It speaks of those that are faithful to Christ and willing to step out. But we turn our attention to another church that the Bible speaks about in Revelation, Laodicea. It represents another group of people, a group of people that compromise their integrity. The word Laodicea means a people of a judged. This church at Laodicea was quite lukewarm. Laodicea was a wealthy center of education, of commerce, of healthcare. Laodicea was a city that had nearly 150,000 people. It was a city that was sports mad. It was destroyed by an earthquake in AD 60, and its citizens were so proud that when Rome said, "We will give you money to rebuild your city," the inhabitants of Laodicea said, "Nothing doing. We have enough money, we'll build our own city." What does Laodicea represent? A lukewarm Christianity, a proud Christianity, a Christianity that says, "I have enough, I won't make any changes in my life." They were more interested in the hippodrome. And here we still have the outline of the hippodrome there for horse races. Here is their stadium. It sat 10,000 people. It's not been restored yet, but you can still see the outlines of the stadium. So the material values of this world, the sports of this world, the fashions of this world, the science of this world, gave them a religion that they were that was enough to make them comfortable, but they were not committed. Lukewarm Christianity. Hierapolis is across the valley from Laodicea. And Hierapolis has what we call hot springs that were carried via an elaborate system of channels and aqueducts and pipes over to Laodicea. So here's Hierapolis, and this white is its calcified water mineral deposits. The mountains look as if they're white. You can see them from miles away. And the hot sulfur mineral water was carried with aqueducts. And here you see we still have an aqueduct here that is, we call it a travertine, that carried the water. That's over 2,000 years old. By the time the water came out of the hills at Hierapolis, it was hot. By the time it got Laodicea, it was lukewarm. So what does Laodicea, what is it described as in Revelation? A church that is rich, increased with goods. It has need of nothing. It represents lukewarm Christianity. So in these two churches, we see two kinds of Christianity. Philadelphia, a passionate Christianity. Philadelphia, a Christianity committed to God's word. Philadelphia, Christians who say, "God, whatever you want me to do, I'm going to do them. I'm going to step through the open door." Laodicea, lukewarm, complacent, passive Christianity. "What I have is enough. I could never change now. I'll just stick with what I've got." In the judgment hour, the book of Revelation sends us an urgent message, and it says in Revelation 3, verse 21, "To him who overcomes, to him who overcomes apathy, to him who overcomes complacency, to him who overcomes staying where they are, locked in tradition, to him who overcomes, I will grant to sit with me on my throne, as I also overcame and sat down with my Father on his throne." Jesus says, this is the time to step out to follow him. And if you do, Jesus says, "I will grant you to sit on my throne." Throughout the centuries, God has had men and women who have been faithful to him. Men and women whose consciences were not locked in the traditions of the past. And the Bible speaks about a final end time movement that Jesus Christ will have upon this earth. God has always had a chosen people. In the days of Abraham, God called his people out. In the days of Noah, God called his people out. In the days of the Old Testament, God called Israel out. God has always had a chosen people. In the days of Jesus, God called his people out. Throughout history, God has touched the hearts and lives of thousands. They've stepped out from the majority. Their decision has been to follow Jesus and his truth at any cost. The book of Revelation describes this called out people. It describes this people who in the last generation God is calling us out to be part of. The book of Revelation describes the identifying characteristics of God's
last day people. Revelation 12, verse 17, let's read it together. And the dragon was wroth with the woman and went to make war with the remnant of her seed, which keep the commandments of God and have the testimony of Jesus Christ. Who is the dragon? Satan. He's wroth or angry. Who's the woman? The church. And the devil makes war with the remnant. What is a remnant? A remnant is the last part of a bolt of cloth that's left over after the original. So here the remnant, God's last day church that teaches the same doctrines as the original. How does God describe his remnant? Now, we're not looking for the largest church. We're not looking for the church with the most charismatic preacher. We're not looking for the church with the most ministries or services. We're not looking for a church that is, quote, the most loving. We are not looking for a church that preaches from the Bible merely alone. We are looking for what the Bible calls the what, everybody? What's that? The remnant. The last body of Christ on earth. His last day people that carry faithfully the truths of his word and maintain the truths of scripture. The Bible says the dragon Satan's angry with the woman, goes forth to make war with the remnant. They keep the commandments of God and have the testimony of Jesus Christ. How is God's remnant identified? How are God's last day people of all races and creeds and ethnic backgrounds and language groups, how are they identified? They're identified first as keeping the commandments of God. Is any church that does not teach its members to keep the commandments of God because they love Jesus Christ and want to serve him, is that church the remnant? Doesn't meet the identifying characteristics, does it? Is any church that doesn't keep the Sabbath the remnant, God's last day people? It may be a large church. It may have a loving pastor. It may preach the Bible. But we are looking for what, everybody? The what? The remnant. So any church that does not keep the commandments of God in the Bible Sabbath could not possibly be the remnant. Revelation chapter 12, verse 1 says that God's true church in the last days keeps the commandments of God. Jesus said, Hebrews 10, verse 16, read it with me, please. I will put my laws into their hearts, and in their minds I will write them. God puts his law in our what? Hearts and in our minds. He puts it in our mind so we know it. He puts it in our heart so we love it. When we come to Jesus Christ, we love to obey him. We love to serve him. When we're saved by grace, we long to be obedient to God and keep his commandments, including the Bible Sabbath. Now also, the Bible says that the dragon is wroth with the woman, goes to make war with the remnant, the last part of her seed, that keep the commandments of God and have the testimony of Jesus. What is this testimony of Jesus? In a court of law, who gives a testimony? Who gives a testimony? A witness. So the last day church that loves Jesus, the last day church that's based on God's word, that last day church has a witness from Jesus. Revelation chapter 12 says that you will know the remnant when you see at least these two characteristics: keeping God's commandments and having the testimony of Jesus. What is the testimony of Jesus? Revelation 12, verse 17 says they have the testimony of Jesus. Revelation 19, verse 10 defines what the testimony of Jesus is. It says the testimony of Jesus is the what? Spirit of prophecy. Would the gift of prophecy be present in God's last day church at end time? Would the church waiting for the coming of Jesus have the gift of prophecy? 1 Corinthians chapter 1, verse 7. So that you come short in no gift, eagerly waiting for the revelation of our Lord Jesus Christ. Would the church waiting for the advent come short in the gift of prophecy? Not at all. So at end time, God would have a church that was Bible-based. It would be based solidly in his word. But he would send the gift of prophecy to guide his people. So we should expect at end time

discover a Bible-based, Christ-centered, commandment-keeping, Sabbath-keeping church that is spanning the globe, guided by the gift of prophecy. The Bible says that the gift of prophecy would be restored to God's church. I've had people say to me, well, Pastor Mark, I'm kind of afraid of that whole issue of the gift of prophecy. Because there is the existence of the counterfeit does not mean there will not be the existence of the true. How many of you have ever seen a counterfeit $13 bill? You ever see a counterfeit 13? You ever see a counterfeit 7? You ever see a counterfeit 3? Why not? There's no original. No counterfeiter in the world would make a counterfeit 13, 3, or 7 because there's no original. So the devil will counterfeit the false gift of prophecy because he wants to have people so afraid of the genuine gift of prophecy that they'll turn from it. But if we're looking for God's true church, Revelation describes a special last day movement, a movement based on the Bible, keeping God's commandments, a Christ-centered movement, a Sabbath-keeping movement that would be guided by the gift of prophecy. Now, Revelation chapter 14 describes God's last day message preached and proclaimed by this last day church. It may surprise you to know that God tells exactly the message of his end time people to get a people prepared for the coming of Jesus. God pictures this message, and we've studied it here in the past, as being carried by three angels flying in the middle of heaven. Three angels represent messengers bringing messages, and the first angel flies, the second and the third. This represents a divine heavenly message that comes to earth at end time to prepare people for the coming of Jesus. What is this message? Read it with me, please. Revelation 14, verse 6 and 7. Then I saw another angel flying in the midst of heaven, having what? The everlasting gospel. Is any church that does not preach the everlasting gospel? What's the gospel? Jesus Christ can pardon your sin. Jesus Christ has redeemed you. Jesus Christ has died on the cross. You can be forgiven. Christ wants to be the Lord of your life. He wants to change it. Jesus died and is resurrected. He's living as our priest in heaven. We can approach him and he can transform our life. Is there any church that does not preach the gospel, that is preaching God's end time message? Not at all. If you want to find God's end time church, one of the characteristics is that it has to be preaching the everlasting gospel. The second thing that we need to notice here in this passage is that the true church is a worldwide body committed to Christ and obedient to his word. Now notice that this true church preaches the gospel. This true church preaches Jesus. It uplifts the cross. This true church goes to the ends of the earth. The Bible says, Revelation 14, verse 6 and 7, to preach to those who dwell on the earth, to every, read it with me please, to every nation, tribe, tongue, and people. Now, don't miss this. It's critical. I have people say to me, well, Pastor, I go to an independent church over here. I am part of a 5,000-member independent church. God's true church is not some isolated, single, independent church. Because God has a message that's going to go to every what, everybody? Help me now. Every what? Nation. Every what? Tribe. Every what? Tongue. Every what? People. So if I'm looking for the true church, I have to find Revelation 12, 17. If I'm looking for the remnant, I have to find a Bible-based church. If I'm looking for the remnant, Revelation 12, 17, I have to find a church that's leading people to obedience to Jesus and keep the commandments of God. If I'm looking for the remnant church, I have to find a church that's guided by the gift of prophecy. If I'm looking for the remnant church, Revelation 14, verse 6, I have to find a church that is lifting Jesus. Jesus forgives. Jesus changes lives. Jesus is interceding in heaven. Jesus is coming again. It's the everlasting gospel. I have to find a church that goes to every nation, kindred, tongue, and people. It can't be simply an American church. It's not going to be a Caucasian church. It's not going to be an African church. It's not going to be a Chinese church. It is not going to be an Asian church. It is not going to be a national church in Brazil. It is a worldwide international movement taking the

message of Christ for all peoples in the world, to every nation, tribe, tongue, and people. So anybody that says to me, well, Pastor, I have this little independent church over here, I say to them, lift your vision. See that God is moving around the world, that he's touching people today, and God will have an organized end-time movement that makes an impact on the world. God's church is a spirit-filled church that impacts the world. But the Bible says, describing God's church, saying with a what kind of voice? Boy, I'm glad you're not the angel. Saying with a what kind of voice? Loud voice. Fear God. That means obey God. Give glory to him. The hour of his judgment has come. God's end time people say it's no longer business as usual. No longer pleasures as usual. Jesus Christ is coming again. It's the judgment hour. Do you hear in the church that you're attending, echoing from those pulpits, messages to get a people ready for the coming of Jesus Christ? Is the church you're attending a Bible-based, Christ-centered, commandment-keeping, Sabbath-keeping church that's spanning the globe, that's an Adventist church? It's calling for people to get ready for the judgment hour. It says, fear God and give glory to him. How do we give glory to God? God's last day message in the judgment hour is saying, fear God and give glory to him. How do we give glory to God? To glorify God means we honor him in how we live, both in our diet and our lifestyle. God's end time church in the last days of Earth's history will call people from the body destroying vices that are destroying the temple of God. It will lift up high standards and call men and women to the blessings of healthful living. It'll call them from alcohol and tobacco and the unclean foods. It'll call them to glorify God in their bodies. In an age of irresponsibility, God is calling men and women to moral responsibility. It's the judgment hour. And he's saying, take responsibility for your actions. God's final message for mankind declares, the hour of God's judgment has come, living in the judgment hour just before the coming of Jesus. And that message says, Revelation 14, verse 6 and 7, worship him who made heaven, the earth, the sea, and the springs of waters. This is not something incidental. This is part of God's last day message. This is part of God's last day call. This is a message that leaps across geographical boundaries. This is a message that spans oceans. This is a message that goes to every nation, kindred, tongue, and people. It says, worship him who made heaven, earth, the sea, and the springs of waters. What do we call the one that made heaven, earth, and sea, and the springs of waters? We call him the what? The creator. So here, as part of God's end time message, is a call to worship the creator. It's a call that takes us back to Eden to worship the creator on the creator's day that in Eden he blessed and sanctified and rested upon. The Sabbath is not simply one of the Ten Commandments, although it is that. It is part of God's last day message for humanity, calling us to worship the creator. God not only calls us to come out of something, but he calls us to come into something. God never simply says, come out of something, without saying, come in to something. These three angels sound heaven's final warning for humanity. They send a message out in Revelation calling people to God's last day body on earth, his church. The first angel has a message to accept Christ totally, completely, fully, as Savior and Lord. The second angel's message, that second angel flies, and the second angel calls us out of all the religious confusion of the world. The third angel flies, and it's the most urgent appeal in the Bible. He calls us away from man-made traditions, and we studied the mark of the beast. The third angel's message that we studied regarding the mark of the beast calls all men and women to stand by their commitment to follow Jesus Christ. God's true church has these characteristics. We want to find God's true church. It'll recapture the pure faith of the disciples. It'll have the dual characteristics. It'll keep God's commandments. It'll be guided by the gift of prophecy. It'll be a worldwide

mission-driven movement spanning the globe. It will call people to total commitment to Christ. It'll lead people to the Bible Sabbath. It'll encourage people to give their bodies to Him. And it will make a final appeal for men and women in these last hours to step out of religious communions that are not following God's word to follow Jesus. You see, God's church is not in the majority because you can never base truth on a majority vote. In the days of Jesus, if you took a vote on whether or not Jesus was the Messiah, you would have yelled with the crowd, "Crucify him." God's church is never in the majority because you can't base truth on a majority vote. God's church is not the most popular because truth rarely wins a popularity contest. God's church is not the most spectacular because God values truth more than architecture. God's church does not need the approval of popular religious leaders. I have people say to me in my meetings, "Pastor Mark, if the Sabbath is true, why don't the popular religious leaders accept it?" Well, truth doesn't need the approval of popular religious leaders. Truth is truth, whether religious leaders accept it or not. What do you say? You see, there are really three kinds of religious leaders in the world today. One, some who are blind and they've never seen the truth about the Bible Sabbath, the truth about death, the body as the temple. They're honest, they love God, but they're blind. There are others who've seen that truth but don't want to take the risk. They don't want to pay the price to step out and follow Jesus. They know the cost. Just like in Jesus' day, there were those that were blind. They couldn't see that Christ was the Messiah. Secondly, there were those that didn't want to pay the price to step out. Thirdly, there were those like Nicodemus that were weighing it out. There are hundreds and thousands of pastors and priests who right now are weighing out these truths. Some time ago, a Catholic priest in Brazil listened to our It Is Written television program, and he began studying our Bible lessons as he was studying them, studying about Jesus coming again, studying about the Bible Sabbath, studying about the truth about death. He was studying there in the rectory, and his heart was being stirred. And one day, the bishop walked in and saw the priest studying the lessons. And the priest said, "I have to hide these." And just before he could hide them, the bishop got a glimpse of the It Is Written, our Bible lessons. And as he did, the bishop said, "You don't have to hide the lessons because I'm studying them too." My friends, we don't know where these lessons are going. We don't know who's watching what DVDs. God today is moving powerfully. Truth is truth whether religious leaders accept it or not. You see, truth beckons us to follow it. Truth burns in our soul. Truth frees our mind from error. Truth demands we make a stand. I am not a Seventh-day Adventist because I was born a Seventh-day Adventist. I was born in a lovely Roman Catholic home. But as I began to study the Bible, I said, "Lord, I must find your remnant people. Lord, I must find truth. I have to find a people." And as I began to look at the book of Revelation, I began to understand that God would have an end-time people whose faith was based on the Bible, that God would have an end-time people that would be, Revelation 12, 17, keeping his commandments, including the Sabbath, that would be guided by the gift of prophecy. He would have an end-time people that would be preaching the everlasting gospel around the world, exalting Jesus, Revelation 14, 6. That Jesus would have an end-time people. The Bible says, "Fear God, give glory to him. The hour of his judgment is come." The hour of his judgment. A people looking forward to the second coming of Christ. A Sabbath-keeping people. A people that would warn about the errors that came into the church, that the religious confusion of Babylon had fallen. A people that would stand for Christ and receive his mark, his seal. As I looked, I said, "Lord, do you have a worldwide international body?" I'm a Seventh-day Adventist, not because I was born one, but because to be honest with the convictions of the Holy Spirit in my heart, to be honest with the truths of God's word, to be honest with the passages in Revelation that identify God's true church, I said, "Lord, I must step out and follow you." Jesus said, Matthew 16, verse 18, Jesus talked about his church. Some people

People say, does Christ have a church? Jesus said, upon this rock, this solid foundation, that I'm Christ, the Son of the living God, I will build my church, and the gates of hell shall not prevail against it. Jesus said, I am going to build my church. Jesus is a church based on his word. Jesus is a church based on the fact that he's Messiah, the Son of God. Jesus is a church based on his truth. And he says, the gates of hell will not prevail against it. What does that mean? It means that Jesus' church is going to go forward. As the angel said to every nation, kindred, tongue, and people, that Christ's church may not be the largest numerically, but it is going to go powerfully around the world to every nation, kindred, tongue, and people. The gates of hell will not be able to stand against the truth of God's word in the last days. God has a message that's going to go to the end of the earth, and all the powers of hell cannot stand against it, because the Bible says, Matthew 24, verse 14, this gospel of the kingdom will be preached, the truth of God's word, the gospel of God's kingdom will be preached in what, everybody? All the world, as a witness to all the nations, then will the end come. Jesus says, you can be part of something big. You can be part of something grand. God has a message that's going around the world tonight. It is touching hearts. It is moving lives. These prophecies are being fulfilled today in the Seventh-day Adventist Church. The history of the Seventh-day Adventist Church is an absolute modern miracle. Come with me tonight on a journey around the world. Adventists began as they took the torch of the Reformation. You see, Adam was a Seventh-day Adventist in the Garden of Eden. He loved Jesus. He kept the Bible Sabbath. What's an Adventist? An Advent means Jesus is going to come. Advent means keep Bible Sabbath. And there, Adam, he had that sense. Jesus came with him always. He was a Bible-believing Christian. And down through the ages, all through the Old Testament, they looked forward to the coming of the Messiah the first time and the coming of the Messiah the second time. You read through all the Old Testament, and you see that in the Old Testament, Abraham, Isaac, Jacob, David, they look forward to the first coming of Christ and the second coming of Christ. For every prophecy in the Old Testament on the first coming of Christ, there are eight on the second coming. So they love Jesus. They were Sabbath-keeping Adventists. You come to Jesus' day, Peter, James, John. They love Jesus. They were Adventists. But down through the ages, errors came into the church. And after the great period known as the Reformation, God began to move again. And God began to raise up a small group of people. Their numbers were small at first, but they believed we must restore the truths of the Bible. We must restore the truths of God's word. We will base our faith on the Bible, just like Abraham, Isaac, and Jacob, just like Jesus, just like Peter and Paul, just like these apostles in the Old Testament. We will live in harmony with God's word. Their numbers were small at first, but as they were faithful to God, as they preached God's word there in the 1800s, God began to bless this movement. Now look at how God has blessed it around the world. You want to see a miracle? In 1863, there was one Seventh-day Adventist to every 373,143 people in the world. In 1900, there was one Adventist to every 21,487 people in the world. In 1940, there was one Adventist to every 4,549 people in the world. In 1980, there was one Adventist to every 1,268 people in the world. 2000, there was one Adventist to every 519 people in the world. 2003, you'd have to meet 471 people in the world before you met an Adventist. 2006, one Adventist to every 430 people in the world. And tonight, there is one Seventh-day Adventist for every 420 people in the world. Now, this is amazing. Those that study modern missions look at this and they say, how could this movement grow so rapidly? It's because God has anointed a message to go forth that will span the globe with his truth. First missionary went out, Jan Andrews. The movement was very, very, very small. It took 107 years for the first million Seventh-day Adventists to be baptized, from 1848 to 1955, 107 years. For the second million, it took 14.7 years, from 1955 to 1970. The third million, it took 7.9 years, 1970 to 1978.
The fourth million, it took 5.1 years, 1978 to 1983.

The fifth million, it took 3.3 years, 1983 to 1986. And since 1986, we had 1 million members every 12 to 16 months. Something amazing is happening around the world. In China, there's a revival. Thousands are coming to know Jesus and His Word, becoming Sabbath-keeping Christians. Even in Muslim countries, there's a movement of the Holy Spirit. God is doing something. In Africa, more than 5 million Adventists. And the work of God is just spreading. Inter in South America, 2.3 million in Brazil. From this early, humble beginning, guided by the gift of prophecy, based on the Word of God, Jesus Christ has blessed. Seventh-day Adventists today have over 1.1 million students attending 5,600 schools, colleges, and universities in nearly 145 countries, making it the largest Protestant school system in the world. See, God is educating young people all over the world in Adventist schools to take the gospel to the world. This is multiplying rapidly. Adventists are known for their health care. Adventists want to make a contribution to the community in every place they are. They want to minister to the sick and the healing because Jesus ministered to people that are sick. Seventh-day Adventists desire to bless every community they're in. Come with me to Loma Linda University. And there at Loma Linda, the Mayo Clinic of the West Coast, one of the most prestigious medical institutions, Loma Linda's heart team, has traveled around the world, welcomed in many Muslim countries, welcomed throughout the world. Why do Adventists send medical missionaries around the world? Because they desire to do the healing ministry of Jesus Christ. Over 13 million outpatients visit 785 hospitals, clinics, nursing homes, dispensaries, children's facilities, airplane and medical launches operated by the church every single year. Why do Adventists do this? Because they have a desire to bless, to touch, to heal. Here in the Chicagoland area, one of the premier hospitals is across the street from this church, Hinsdale Hospital. Adventists have hospitals throughout Chicagoland. Why? Because we want to bless people in Jesus' name and help Chicago be a better place because of our presence. Adventists, schools, hospitals around the world. Adventists preaching the message of Christ, preaching the message of His love. I want you to come with me tonight and see the impact of the message of Jesus. This is Moscow, one of the great cities of the world. Shortly after the fall of communism, I was invited to come to Moscow. And I was invited to preach there, first in a university. I came, and I was awed as I walked into Red Square. And we walked round and round the Kremlin. The Kremlin, the citadel of communism. The Kremlin, where Gorbachev and Khrushchev and Chernenko and Andropov and the great Soviet leaders of the past championed atheism and championed communism. And we began to pray, God, there's one building in the world that is the shrine of communism. It is the Kremlin Palace where the Communist Party meets. God, give us the Kremlin Palace. God, help us to walk in there and preach the message of Jesus. And here is the Kremlin Palace inside the walls. And Jesus Christ opened up the Communist Party Kremlin Palace. And we walked in there and twice a night preached to 13,000 people. And we saw thousands come to Christ. If Jesus wants His message preached in the Kremlin Palace, Christ can do that. The gates of hell will not prevail against God's church. His message is going around the world. It has never happened before or since that the message was preached there. The message of the Bible, the message of Jesus, the message of the coming of Christ, the message of the Creator. Come with me to Kyiv in the Ukraine. This building is the cultural center in the Ukraine. It was built on the very foundation of a KGB prison where people were tortured. In 1954, Nikita Khrushchev gave a speech in this building. It was a speech on dialectic materialism. It was a speech on humanism. It was a speech on how the human spirit would triumph over all of the powers of the world and how the Soviet Union would become one world government. As he spoke, he then said, "There are Christians here in the Soviet Union, but they will soon be stamped out." And the record of his speech says this: "When there is one Christian

Christian left, we will take that Christian, we will stuff him as an animal, put him in a museum in Moscow so that future generations can see what the extinct species of Christianity looked like. God led us to this building. And here from this building, we sent up via satellite to the entire former Soviet Union the message of the Bible and the message of Jesus Christ. We walked out on these very boards. Here is this prestigious building in Kiev where Khrushchev said all Christianity is going to be stamped out of the Soviet Union. And we walked into this building. We preached God's word. Jesus Christ and his power was poured out, and hundreds were baptized. As I was preaching there, my colleague, Peter Kulikov, stood by my side translating. As he did, the message went up via satellite, and it came down in a prison where his father had been imprisoned years and years before. And his father had looked out of those prison bars, and he was in prison for his faith. And he said, God, sometime may the message of God come in this prison. And via satellite it did. Khrushchev said Christianity would be extinct. Thousands of Christians came to that hall, and we saw the message of God. Come with me to Hungary, Budapest. The Danube River runs through the center of Budapest. Buda is on one side, Pest is on the other. We were invited here during the days of communism. The communist government gave us a permit to preach here. And as I moved in to preach that evening, auditorium was packed. One problem, there was a rock concert scheduled after my meeting. We had one meeting at 5, one meeting at 7. After we opened the doors for the second meeting, young people standing on the streets rushed in. They thought the rock concert was beginning. I never had so many young people in my meeting in my life. They were everywhere, sitting on the floor, sitting on the stage, every place. As I preached, it was loud, it was raucous. And I wondered, did anybody get anything out of this meeting tonight at all? It was under communism. I said, God, you gave us this chance, but these young people were so loud. The next night, I met these young women. And I said to them, they were sitting in the front row, how did you learn about the meetings? They said, Pastor Mark, we came to a rock concert. We weren't coming to your meetings. We were standing in the balcony 5 deep. We could not even hardly see you. It was hard to see the screen. There were so many people. But Pastor, the word of God touched our heart. We are communists. We go to Karl Marx University. And they said, we are looking to find Jesus and his truth. They came every night to the meetings. The Spirit of God touched these communist young women. And when we called for the baptism, here they are getting ready. And they were baptized in the name of the Father, the Son, and the Holy Spirit. They came to a rock concert and they met Jesus Christ, the Rock of Ages. They came to a rock concert and they hear the word of God. My wife and I just went back to Hungary a few years ago, 20 years after those meetings in the late 1980s. Here are those girls 20 years later. My wife is on the left. Here's Aniko, and here's Annika, and here's Helga. Today, Aniko, the young girl who was a student of communist economics, is married to a Seventh-day Adventist pastor today, and she is a pastor's wife as they praise God together. This girl, Annika, is married to an Adventist pastor today. This girl is a Bible instructor. They come to a rock concert, and Jesus Christ lets them meet the Rock of Ages, and today they're witnessing for Jesus. Step through the open door for Jesus. You don't know what he's going to do with your life. Come with me to Africa tonight. There's a spiritual revival in Africa. 5 million Adventists on the continent of Africa. Here is Angola. Angola went through a terrible civil war. I was invited there recently to preach in a large stadium. The prime minister gave to us his new soccer stadium to preach. Something's happening around the world. God is moving. The prime minister said to me, Pastor Mark, I'm going to put you in my private booth because it has bulletproof glass, and we don't want anybody shooting at you from the apartments. This is the booth that I sit in. I felt good there.

or until I went on the field and preached. But I knew that Jesus Christ would be with me there, and as I preached there, hundreds came forward to that stadium. They gathered around that track to give their life to Jesus Christ and to be baptized. There's a movement of the Spirit in Angola today. Thousands there are coming to Jesus Christ. These are the Maasai people. They're nomadic people. They live in Kenya. There's Maasai tribes throughout Kenya, and nobody was able to bring the gospel to them very much at all. They are weary of outsiders, but today, through the medical missionary work of Adventists, they're coming to Christ. Thousands and thousands of Maasais are being baptized. These are your brothers and sisters tonight. They have come to Jesus. The Bible says, I saw another angel fly in the middle of heaven, having the everlasting gospel to preach to every nation, kindred, tongue, and people. This is not some church. It is not some bureaucratic organization. It is a movement of God impacting the world for Jesus Christ. This is Rwanda. After the genocide in Rwanda in 1994, there were 1 million people killed in 6 months, Hutus and Tutsis. It was a terrible situation. Bodies were stacked up in the streets. I've been to Rwanda on numerous occasions preaching the grace of Jesus Christ. And today, Hutus and Tutsis are coming together. Today, there's a spiritual revival in Rwanda. Today, God's work is going forward there powerfully. This is Peru. The stadium, the largest stadium in Peru. We went there to preach. I will tell you, what God is doing is incredible. 60,000 people came out to this stadium. And as they did, they packed the stadium. As we made appeals, 30,000 were baptized. God moved by his power. Something's happening today around the world. Jesus is moving. This is one of the generals in the Peruvian army. When we're going to baptize the general in the Peruvian army, he said, Pastor, I want to be baptized in my general's outfit because I am giving my life to the King of Kings, to one who's higher authority than me. So he came to follow Jesus and be baptized. This is Brazil. Recently in Brazil, we had a satellite uplink. 10,000 cities received it. 1 million people came. 135,000 made decisions to follow Jesus and be baptized. Something is happening. Churches were packed. God moved as we satellited throughout the country of Brazil. This is China. This is the second largest church of any denomination, all in China. This church is a church of 6,000 people. The government has allowed it to be built. It is a Christ-centered Adventist church, Shenyang, China. My wife and I came there to this church in China. There, I was invited to give greetings in this church. I asked, how long should my greetings be? They said, Pastor, take 1 hour for your greetings. 1 hour. And we greeted them from John, and we talked to them about the book of Revelation, and we gave greetings from the Apostle John and told them what we're telling you tonight about a message going around the world. When the choir sang, we were amazed. Here's the choir in the Shenyang Church in China. These are your brothers and sisters. These brothers and sisters around the world, whether they are from Africa or China or Inter or South America, they believe in God's word just like we do. They accept Jesus Christ just like we do. They believe that Jesus is coming just like we do. They are Sabbath keepers, and every Sabbath they're coming around the world to worship God just like us. They give their bodies to God as the temple. They believe that death is but a sleep till Jesus comes. Around the world there is a powerful end time movement. This is India. There's a revival in India. More than 1 million have been baptized in the Adventist church in the last few years in India. We were holding our meetings here in the Pereira Center. Pereira was a humanist, an atheist. And the reason we held our meetings here is because we knew that certain Hindu militants may want to stop the meetings. They would not come on the grounds of an atheist and an atheistic center. But we could bring here those honest-hearted men and women as we bust them, as many pastors had been working in meetings before us, many lay people actively involved. Thousands and thousands came. I love India.
I love the sincerity. I love the genuineness of those from a Hindu culture who are seeking Jesus Christ. And as we made appeals, they came. They came to Jesus, and they were baptized in the name of the Father, the Son, and the Holy Spirit. So many churches are being built in this city that there's no ground to build the churches on. And so as a result of that, we look for roofs.

0: We rent the roof on top of a building. And here my wife and I are with a group of believers. They rent the roof on the top of the building. We build a bamboo church for about $700. And we have congregations all over that city on roofs. In India, in China, in Inter, in South America, the Holy Spirit is being poured out. This story is an absolutely incredibly amazing story. About 30 years ago, a woman was walking down the street in India. And as she walked down the street, she looked at a crumpled up paper. The paper said, "How to Find Peace at Death." She had had a son that had died in an accident. She said, "I need to find peace." She was a staunch Hindu. As she came to those meetings, she found Jesus. She found peace. She discovered that Jesus was coming again. She discovered that death was but a sleep. She wanted to become a Christian. She knew that for her, she would suffer vicious persecution. So she got a Bible, hid it in her home, was married to her Hindu husband, but never made a full decision to step out at that time. She shared the message of truth and the message of Jesus with her children. They were brought up to know Jesus. They eventually married, and they had children. But nobody knew that this whole family was Christians. The woman never told her husband. When these women married, and they married Hindu husbands, they never told them. The children would be educated. About 3 years ago, one of those women walked into an Adventist church and said, "For the last 30 years, our families have been worshiping on Sabbath. We've loved Jesus." These women were baptized. It made a great impact. This man was furious and angry. We told his wife, "You love him for Jesus. You just show him what a difference Christianity makes in your own life." She did. He came to the meetings, and he was baptized, and he said, "I have never been so joyous in all my life. Jesus Christ is coming again." And the Bible says that God will have a people, an end-time people, that have a message based in his word. I am not a Seventh-day Adventist tonight because I was born one, but I wanted to find a people that were anchored in God's word, a people that believed in Jesus Christ and their heart was changed and transformed by his grace and they loved him more than anything else, a people that longed for Jesus to come because if Jesus does not come, this world has not had much hope, a people that believed that salvation by grace leads you to obedience in the Bible Sabbath, a people that were guided by the gift of prophecy, who respected their bodies as the temple of the Holy Ghost and Holy Spirit, a people that wanted to make a difference in the world, that would establish schools so young people could learn and hospitals to reach out in the ministry of Jesus Christ, an international body that includes all of us, Africans and South Americans and Asians and Europeans and Americans, a message that would go to the ends of the earth, a divine movement of destiny. I, along with you, was not interested in any man-made church, not interested in any human bureaucratic institution. But when I read in the Bible and Jesus said, "I will build my church," when I read in Revelation that God would have a remnant in these last days, when I began to sense that there was a Bible-believing, Sabbath-keeping, Christ-centered, Adventist end-time movement, my heart was touched, and I said, "Jesus, I will follow you, my Savior, wheresoever my lot may lead. I will follow you today, tomorrow, and forever." Would you like to say to Jesus right now, "Lord, I will follow you, my Savior. Lord, I want to follow Jesus." And why not in your heart say, "Jesus, your message is going around the world. Jesus, I want to follow you. Jesus, my desire of my heart is to do nothing else except to follow you. Jesus, I want to be part of something big. I want to be part of something great, not simply one little independent church here. That church may be big, but I want to be part of God's movement that is spanning the globe. Jesus, I hear you calling me. Jesus, I want to step out. Jesus, I will follow you."
1: Spread the word of God in a hopeless world. Esta es la hora en nuestros estudios. 1:02. Llegó el verano, época de vacaciones, de descanso, de viajes. 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

0: God's timing and justice are impeccable. Rather than become upset over those who seem to flourish unjustly, concentrate on your relationship with God. Hand over your worries to Him and trust in His righteous plan. In the stillness, you will find a strength that surpasses understanding. Dear Lord, help me to stay patient and serene in your presence, trusting in your flawless timing and justice. Psalm 37 verse 7 says, "Be still before the Lord and wait patiently for Him. 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Keep it right here on WZOL with your stress relief for the day.
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4: Indians.
5: Oh, don't worry, dear. The Indians are our friends.
4: But they're on the warpath, Marcus. Look at them. They're all painted up and coming straight at us.
5: Oh, why?

0: did they turn on us like this?
1: I don't know, but I feel that this is the end.
2: Hi, boys and girls, this is Uncle Dan.
3: And I'm Aunt Carol. Welcome, everyone. Today we're going to hear about some brave pioneers who lived during the early frontier days of our country.
2: We call this story Narcissa Prentice.
4: Narcissa Prentice was born almost 160 years ago. In those days, a girl was expected to learn to sew and cook, as well as be a model wife and mother. They were not supposed to worry about the cowboys and Indians who roamed the wild western region known as Oregon. Yet often, little Narcissa would look toward the setting sun and wonder about the great west, the cowboys, the Indians, and whether or not they had churches and schools. When Narcissa graduated from Mrs. Emma Willard's Seminary for Women at Troy, New York, she was still wondering and worrying about the great and wild west.
5: Stop wondering, Narcissa, and worrying. No woman has ever gone west, and you're certainly not suited to make such a dangerous trip. What chance would you have of even reaching Oregon, much less living there among savage Indians?
1: But they aren't savages, Jane, and even if they are savages, they're human. And they have the right to have schools and churches.
5: Oh, I'm not denying that, Narcissa. It's just that you're not the one to go out there and civilize them.
1: Why not?
5: Because you're frail and a girl. Oh,
1: but I'm sure that I've been placed on this earth by God for a specific purpose. Maybe that purpose is to go west and help those unfortunate people.
5: Surely you can't think that that is your responsibility. Oh,
1: someone has to worry about it. Do something about it.
5: What can you do?
1: I don't know.
5: I'm your sister, Narcissa. Until the opportunity does come, well, if it ever does, why don't you and I start a school for small children?
1: I've been thinking about that very thing.
5: We could start a school right here in Bath, where the children here need help and education. Want to?
1: All right, Jane. Children, put away your books now. The geography lesson today is about France. Now, the capital of France is Paris. France is bordered on the west by the Atlantic Ocean. Many people, even adults, think that the study of arithmetic is a useless waste of time. But figures play an important part in the life of a successful person. Mary, will you please stand and repeat the multiplication table? The next word is house. Frida, you're not writing anything down.
6: But I don't know how to spell it, Miss Prentice.
1: Well, write something down. The next word is land. The house is built on land. All right, children, you're excused for the day. But don't forget to be here tomorrow morning at 8 o'clock. You may go. Oh, I wonder if these children will ever learn.
5: What's this I hear? A sigh? Why?
1: Oh, I guess I'm just tired, Jane.
5: Oh, you're not discouraged.
1: Oh, no. Sometimes it seems that my task is useless, and that we're not accomplishing anything. Yet these children must be taught.
5: And you're a good teacher.
4: Then one day, in the fall of 1835... Jane rushed into Narcissa's room.
5: Narcissa, I have news, good news. Guess what?
1: You've met a Prince Charming.
5: I did meet a man. Four of them.
1: Four? Men? And you call that news?
5: Yes, for you.
1: I'm not interested in men.
5: Oh, you will be in these four.
1: Huh.
5: These men are from the Nez Perce tribe.
1: Indians?
5: Indians.
1: And why am I interested in these four Indians?
5: Because they came all the way into the white man's land to ask about the white man's book, the Bible.
1: They're interested in the Bible? The Indians?
5: They came all the way to find out about the Book of Heaven.
1: Where are these men, Jane?
5: At Reverend Hannah's.
1: Oh, I'm going over there and talk to them. Are you coming along?
5: Yeah, sure.

0: We hear about White Man's Heaven Book. Want to know more?
1: I'd like to go to your tribe and teach you as a missionary.
0: We welcome you to tribe. When you come?
1: As soon as I can get the approval of the mission board.
0: You teach us about Heaven Book?
1: Oh, I will teach you many things. About God, nature, how to read, write, many things.
0: Nez Perce Indians welcome you. Hurry.
2: But why do you want to be a missionary to the Nez Perce Indians, Miss Prentice?
1: I feel that that's where God would have me be.
2: You're doing God's work right here with your school, Miss Prentice.
1: But I want to teach the Indians.
2: But you're a woman and unmarried.
1: Unmarried?
2: The mission board will never approve of an unmarried woman missionary.
1: But why?
2: I think the reason is quite obvious, isn't it, Miss Prentice?
1: Please.
2: Mission board is very firm about unmarried missionaries. I'm sorry, Miss Prentice.
1: If I were married...
2: Come back and see me. We'll make our decision at that time.
3: Quite suddenly, you seem to become interested in men, Narcissa. Is there a specific reason, my dear sister?
1: You know there is, Jane.
3: You have lots of admirers.
1: But none of them are interested in becoming a missionary among the Indians.
3: You'll find the proper one, if you keep on looking.
1: It's no laughing matter.
3: Oh, I think so. Especially since I've been fooling you, leading you on, as it were. Huh. There's a young man outside. He's tall and handsome. And he, believe it or not, he wants to see you.
1: Me?
3: His name is Marcus Whitman. Dr. Marcus Whitman.
1: Go on.
3: Well, he insists on seeing you.
1: What for?
3: Proposal of marriage, for all I know.
1: Well, I won't see him.
3: You've been looking for a husband, haven't you? So you could be a missionary to the Indians?
1: I'll choose my own husband, thank you.
3: I didn't say that that is the reason he wants to see you. I merely said it may be, for all I know. All I know for sure is that he is tall, dark, and handsome. And he wants to see you.
1: Where is he?
3: Waiting in the hallway.
1: Jane Prentice, you're certainly not a very good hostess, making the man wait in the hallway.
3: I'll get him. Wait right here. My sister will see you, Dr. Whitman. This way, please. Dr. Whitman, my sister, Narcissa Prentice.
4: How do you do, Miss Prentice?
1: Dr. Whitman.
4: It's very kind of you to permit this intrusion into your time, Miss Prentice.
1: It's quite all right, Dr. Whitman.
3: I'd better be leaving.
4: Oh, no. Remain here, if you wish.
1: Oh, yes, please do, Jane.
3: All right.
1: Now, Dr. Whitman, I understand you came specifically to see me.
4: Indeed I did, Miss Prentice, and if I may be permitted to say so, you're even more charming than I was told you were.
1: Dr. Whitman, let's stick to business, if indeed that's why you wish to see me. If not, I will thank you to leave.
4: Oh, yes, Miss Prentice. Well, first, Miss Prentice, I should like to fill you in on background details. I'm a doctor, fully capable of handling general practice. I am young, as you can see. I am unattached, single.
1: Keep to business, Dr. Whitman.
4: Oh, yes. Well, I am interested, Miss Prentice, specifically in becoming a missionary to the Indians of the West.
1: Oh, how nice.
4: And the mission board told me that
1: You've talked to the mission board?
4: Oh, yes. Yes, they advised me to get married, then apply again, and they would pass on my application.
1: That's exactly what they told me.
4: Yes, I know.
1: But I'm not interested in marriage, Dr. Whitman.
4: Oh, that isn't why I'm here, Miss Prentice. You see, Miss Prentice, I thought that before any decision of any kind was made by you or me, that all the facts be known. Therefore, I thought that I should make a trip, an exploration trip out west, and see for myself.
1: Well, that's an excellent idea, Dr. Whitman. When will you be leaving?
4: Well, it'll take several days to prepare for the trip.
1: You will be coming back?
4: Oh, yes. Yes, indeed. I'll come back, and then we'll talk things over. Things that I've seen out west, and other things. Then we'll make some necessary decisions.
1: In the meantime, Dr. Whitman, won't you stay to dinner?
4: Honored, Miss Prentice. Oh, this has been a wonderful 4 days, Narcissa.
1: And oh, you will...

0: We'll come back, Marcus.
1: Yes. I'll be back, Narcissa.
0: Soon?
1: As soon as I can get there and back.
0: Oh, Jane, it's been 2 weeks and not a word from Marcus.
2: 2 weeks? Why, that isn't enough time for him to get to Oregon, much less back again.
0: Nevertheless, I'm worried. Months now, and no word, nothing from Marcus.
2: You worry too much, Narcissa.
0: I can't help it.
2: You're in love with him.
0: I didn't say that.
2: No, but actions sometimes speak louder than words.
0: He's a wonderful man, Jane. Wonderful. Jane, do you think something has happened to him? It's been almost a year now.
2: What could have happened?
0: Lots of things. Indians, fevery. Could have gotten lost or frozen to death in those western wastelands. Oh, Jane, do you think something has happened?
3: We'll find out if Marcus returns in just a moment, but first, Aunt Carol and I want to ask you a question.
4: Have you signed up for Adventures in the Holy Bible yet?
3: If you haven't, why not?
4: Thousands of boys and girls and adults tell us they love getting the adventures.
3: They enjoy reading the exciting stories, figuring out the puzzles, filling out the fun-to-do quiz sheets, and they love listening to the fully dramatized audio cassettes that they collect as they send in their completed quizzes.
4: They tell us that the adventures help them know Jesus better and to realize how much God loves them.
3: And they thank us for making the adventures available to them totally free of charge.
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4: Well, we can correct both situations by telling you now, before our story is over, that we'll give you both our website and our mailing address at the end of our program.
3: So get ready, because we don't want you to miss out.
4: But right now, it's time to get back to our story, Narcissa Prentice.
0: Narcissa Prentice wants very much to be a missionary to the Indians of Western America. So does young Dr. Marcus Whitman. First, however, he decided to make an exploration trip into the West. He has now been gone almost a year, and Narcissa Prentice is very worried. Then one morning, Narcissa and her sister Jane were in church singing the opening hymn. Someone slipped into the seat beside Narcissa. Marcus.
5: Hello, Narcissa. Surprised to see me.
0: Oh, I thought something had happened to you.
5: Oh, it did. Many things happened. I've so much to tell you.
0: Oh.
5: But I realize the church is hardly the place to be talking.
0: Shh. I'll talk about it later. At dinner. At my house.
5: Agreed.

0: We are gathered here today to unite in holy matrimony Narcissa Prentice and Marcus Whitman. The institution of marriage was first instigated in the Garden of Eden by God Himself. It was there that love, pure, undying love, terminated in the union of our first parents, Adam and Eve. There in the Garden of Eden, the first ceremony was performed.
1: It was in February of 1836 that the wedding of these two missionary-minded young people took place. Oh, Marcus, I'm so happy.
2: Happy that you are now my wife, or happy that you're going to go west?
1: Oh, both. When do we start?
2: Tomorrow. Everything's arranged.
1: It'll be our honeymoon, Marcus.
2: Now, are you sure, really sure you want to go?
1: Oh, yes.
2: It's wild out there. The Indians are savage. It'll be rough, hard, tiresome. Now's the time to change your mind. It's not too late to back out, you know.
1: I've waited all my life for this moment.
2: Tomorrow we start. We'll pick up the necessary supplies in Liberty, Missouri.
3: Well, Dr. Whitman, I guess that completes the list.
2: Are you sure we won't need other things?
3: Of course you will, Dr. Whitman. You'll need many things. But the Pacific Ocean's a long way away, and you couldn't possibly carry more than bare necessity.

0: days.
1: But how about food?
0: Your husband has his gun and ammunition, ma'am. Plenty of deer and buffalo and duck between here and Green River.
2: Well, thank you, sir, for everything.
0: Thank you, Doctor. Good luck to you. Everything's loaded in your wagon. Oh, and Doctor, ain't no white woman ever been farther west than Green River, so be careful.
2: Oh, we will. Goodbye.
0: So long, Doctor.
1: Marcus, why are we going to Green River, Wyoming? Isn't that out of our way?
2: Oh, a little, but I found a group of trappers who are headed that way. Well, we can't travel the wilderness and through Indian territory alone. We have to go in groups, safer that way.
1: The young missionaries traveled with the group of trappers. They slept in tents at night and traveled from 10 to 20 miles each day. Scouts from the trappers went on ahead to tell the Indians at the trading post on the Green River in Wyoming that the caravan was arriving with a doctor. Many trappers and mountain guides as well as Indians gathered and asked Dr. Whitman for help. Much excitement prevailed, as most of the folks had never seen a white woman so far west before. Now what are we going to do, Marcus? Are we going on to the coast alone?
2: Well, there's another group here with headquarters on the Columbia River. We're going with them.
1: The trip from Wyoming to the Columbia River was wrought with hardship and privation. At one point, Narcissa became desperately ill. I'll have to stay here, Marcus. I can't go on. Not another step.
2: I'll stay with you, dear, and go on when you get well.
1: Oh, you will not.
2: We could make it to the coast alone.
1: Oh, we couldn't, Marcus, and you know it.
2: I won't go on without you, and you know that.
1: Somehow, Narcissa gained her strength and continued westward, her courage and determination undaunted. Finally, tired but happy, Dr. and Mrs. Marcus Whitman arrived at Fort Walla Walla. She was the first woman to complete the journey from New York State to Fort Walla Walla.
2: Well, Narcissa, what do you think of it?
1: Oh, the people here are so nice, Marcus. I don't think of them as Indians. They're people. Oh, I love them.
2: Oh, there's much work to be done among them.
1: That's exactly why we're here, isn't it?
2: I think I'll start by looking around for a place to build the mission.
1: Oh, I'll go with you.
2: Oh, not now. Not now. For several days, you'll do nothing but rest.
1: Oh, I don't want to rest, Marcus.
2: Well, visit with the Indian women, then. Get acquainted with them, their ways, their customs.
1: All right, Dr. Whitman. Dr. Whitman finally established his mission among the Cayuse Indians at Fort Walla Walla. They were particularly delighted when one of the chiefs gave them land upon which to build a log cabin.
2: Well, they must like us here, giving us land for a cabin. Oh, but the Indians are a strange people. We must be on the alert to do nothing to offend them. Overnight, their liking for us can turn to misunderstanding, even hatred.
1: As soon as the log cabin was built, the Whitmans moved into it. They cleared the adjacent land and planted a garden. That fall...
3: May Chief Kayasuto.
2: Yes, Chief, I know. You're the kind chief who gave us this land.
3: Chief changed mind.
2: You changed your mind?
3: About what? White man do magic and make things grow on land. Now white man pay Chief Kayasuto for land.
2: All right, Chief, I'll pay you for the land.
3: Hey... White man, good medicine man. Make Indian children well.
2: I do the best I can, Chief.
1: At long last, the mission was completed. Cattle grazed in the fenced-in meadow. The Indians came to the dispensary for medical help and care. Narcissa began to teach the Indian children about the three R's and about God. The white man's God created the entire world and everything that's in it. He created the flowers on a thousand hills, the rocks on the mountaintops, the rushing waters that sing merrily.

0: Early as they tumble over the meadows and through woods on their way to the great sea. God created the sun, the laughing moon, the wind that brings summer's delights and winter's snow. He created the great herds of buffalo and the schools of tiny fish. Then a very wonderful thing happened in the little log cabin at Fort Walla Walla. Yes, a baby was born. The very first white baby to be born west of the Rocky Mountains.
1: Alice Clarissa Whitman. Oh, beautiful. My cup runneth over. Surely goodness and mercy shall follow me in all the days of my life, and I will dwell in the house of the Lord forever.
0: The Indians were delighted with baby Alice Clarissa. Soon she was able to walk and toddle among the Indian children. Then suddenly, tragedy. Come in. Come in. Oh, Chief Kayasutu. Why, what are you... Clarissa. You're carrying her. What's the matter? What happened? Is she hurt?
2: Little Clarissa fall in river.
0: Clarissa! She's dead. What happened? What happened, Chief? What happened?
2: Little Clarissa go river. Fill cup with water. Fall in. Chief, run. Chief, too late to save little Clarissa.
0: The Whitmans were so sad and grieved over the loss of their little Clarissa that they could hardly carry on. But they covered their feelings the best they could and continued with their work. From that time on, Narcissa took care of many Indian children. They became very near and dear to her. By the fall of 1842, several hundred white settlers had come to Fort Walla Walla. Then, in 1843, a messenger arrived from Independence, Missouri.
3: Dr. Whitman?
1: Yes.
3: I come from Independence, Missouri.
1: Yes, I know. And I know why you're here. It's all over the fort. Just how many people plan on making the trip here?
3: Well, over 800, Doctor. If you'll come and guide them.
1: Why me?
3: Well, you know the trail better than anyone else, and you're a doctor. An important consideration on such a long and dangerous trip.
1: 800 settlers? Oh, I don't know.
3: They're eager to come west, sir.
1: All right. I'll go.
0: After several months, the long wagon train of settlers arrived in Fort Walla Walla. I don't like it, Marcus.
1: You don't like what, dear?
0: The Indians. They're becoming nervous and uneasy.
1: Huh, I hadn't noticed it.
0: I think it's because there are so many white people here now. The Indians don't know what to make of it all.
1: Oh, they'll get over that.
0: Oh, I surely hope so.
2: Dr. Whitman! Dr. Whitman! Come quick! Princess sick!
1: Your daughter is sick, Chief?
2: She die. Come quick!
1: All right, Chief. Lead the way.
2: Princess die, Dr. Whitman.
1: Well, she is sick, Chief. Very sick. And we... Oh, Chief, if my diagnosis is correct, this is very serious. I think it's... measles.
0: Measles?
1: I'm sure of it.
0: What are you going to do, Mark?
1: First, I'm going to try to keep it from spreading. If it spreads to epidemic proportions, we're in trouble.
0: Was there anything I can do, dear?
4: White medicine man, come quick. Son, he's sick.
1: Uh-oh, looks like it's already spread.
0: It had spread. Dr. and Mrs. Whitman were faced with a full-scale epidemic of measles. Many of the Indian children died. But, Marcus, how...

0: it that the Indian children are dying, but not the white children?
1: Well, exposure produces a certain immunity. The white children have been exposed to measles, but not these Indian children. It's their first contact with measles.
0: Oh. Well, can't you work just a little harder to save the Indian children?
1: Oh, you love them, don't you?
0: Isn't there something you can do for them,
1: well,
0: Marcus?
1: I'm doing all within my power. Someday, I hope that the medical profession will find a way to control measles. But now, I'm doing all I humanly can.
2: Warriors of Cayuse, mightiest of all tribes, I am Chief Kayasuto. May wise chief, you brave warriors, me say, white medicine man, work miracles to save white children from white man disease. Medicine man do nothing save Indian children. White children live, Indian children die. White medicine man must also die. I, Chief Kayasuto, have spoken.
0: Indians.
1: Oh, don't worry, dear. The Indians are our friends.
0: But they're on the warpath, Marcus. Look at them. They're all painted up, and they're coming straight at us.
1: Well, why? Why would they turn on us like this?
0: I don't know, but I feel that this is the end.
1: Well, we've done the best we could, dear. So whatever happens,

0: And thus ended the eventful lives of Dr. and Mrs. Marcus Whitman, faithful martyrs for the cause they loved. Holy Scripture says, "Be thou faithful unto death, and I will give thee a crown of life."
1: Well, boys and girls, our story didn't have a typically happy ending, did it?
2: Yet the legacy of faith, love, and sacrifice that the Whitmans left behind lives on to inspire others.
1: You see, this whole earth is a battlefield.
2: Now, in a battle, there are casualties. Sometimes soldiers in the Lord's army do lose their earthly lives.
1: But praise God, he won the war.
2: Mm-hmm.
1: The Lord's soldiers may die, but they're not defeated. They gain eternal life with Jesus.
2: Amen. Now, here's how to join our Adventures in the Holy Bible Club so you can get to know Jesus better.
1: Just log on to our website at yourstoryhour.org. 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That's the quickest way to get started.
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